0: 2026 is shaping up to be another active year for wildfires, with nearly 4 million acres burned in the U.S. so far. Smoke from wildfires burning in Canada poses health risks to communities downwind in the U.S., including tribal communities. On the next Native America Calling, we'll get updates about current wildfires, prevention, and emergency management.
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0: 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I'm Sean Spruce. Dr. Laura Tohe is the Arizona Poet Laureate and is working hard to make poetry more accessible across Arizona, specifically in rural communities. She has had a celebrated writing career and is also passionate about uplifting emerging poets, especially young Native poets. You can join our conversation today with Dr. Laura Tohe. Share a comment, ask a question by calling us at 1-800-996-2848. That is also 1-800-99-NATIVE, and you can also comment on our website, NativeAmericaCalling.com, and any of our social media pages, such as Facebook and Instagram. Laura, you have a poem ready for us. It's titled The Sacred Tortilla.
1: Yes. Yeah, this poem is, I think, resonates with a lot of Native peoples because, you know, many of us have this experience of either making bread or watching our mothers or grandmothers or someone in our family making bread. And in my case, watching my mother make tortillas was something I remember when I was growing up. So I'm going to read this called The Sacred Tortilla. When I moved to Arizona, I expected to come home to good Mexican cuisine, the kind that makes you sweat and you have to keep wiping your face. I had been living in the Midwest, eating mildly bland, passable Mexican food, and all the time my taste buds were in the Southwest. Then I moved back and dreams of green chili danced in my head. And the tortillas that I grew up with, the kind my mother made in the enamel bowl, several handfuls of flour, a pinch of salt and baking powder, just enough water to make the dough soft. Then she kneaded it and let it rise under a white dish towel. When it was ready, she pinched off soft white balls, rolled it in her hands, stretched it, and slapped it back and forth into round, thin shapes until it looked as flat as a full moon. Sometimes she placed it on my little brother's face so that he giggled like the man in the moon. We giggled, he giggled, and we with him. Then she placed the tortilla on the cast iron skillet. It was one of the prized possessions of a Navajo woman to have a skillet that faithfully receives the food for cooking. The tortilla covered the entire skillet, and like an artist, she could sense time in her hands, knowing when to turn it 90 degrees, the way my grandmother taught me. She moved the skillet around, she moved the tortilla around the skillet, and just at the right moment, flipped it over. It looked like the surface of a planet that NASA beamed back to Earth. Sometimes craters broke out on the surface, but it was my mother's tortilla with its dark brown toasted spots. A woman once discovered the face of Christ in her tortilla. The priest was called in to bless it. And the people stood in lines to wonder at it. Tortillas are sacred.
0: Laura, you nailed it. You nailed it. You just took me back to my grandma's kitchen. I can just visualize. I think so many of us can totally relate to that. And just the perfect, it's very profound and yet so descriptive. And there's just enough humor, some of those phrases, you know, especially mm-hmm. describing being in the Midwest. When did you write that?
1: I wrote it shortly after I moved back to Arizona, probably in 1995 or 96, something like that. And I didn't feel at the time, you know, I just wanted to write about home and my mother. I don't know, that idea just came to me and I started writing that poem. And as I've read this to different audiences, especially to Native people, that I get a lot of response from them because they say it reminds me of what kitchen or my grandmother teaching me how to make tortillas, you know. Yeah.
0: Yeah. this current honor, you were the Navajo Nation Poet Laureate and the second ever Navajo Nation Poet Laureate. How did these two positions compare, and what were some of your highlights in that previous role?
1: For the Navajo Nation Poet Laureate, my role was to represent the Navajo Nation, and it was a really wonderful opportunity to be able to go to my

0: and to go out to various places. Mostly I went out to a lot of places off the reservation, off and sometimes in the Southwest. I went to Europe and did some poetry readings there, went to South America. But this was a time when, after COVID had passed, so I was pretty much doing what I normally would do, regardless whether I had that title or not. And it was wonderful to go out and share my work and to have an audience be part of this kind of poetry that touches on family and culture and language. And I think that was something that they appreciated. With the Navajo Nation Poet Laureate, I think one of the things that I really felt strongly about was how much the Navajo Nation appreciates the literary arts and how much they appreciate our language and our thing that we're writing. And I think that's all coming into fruition for now, emerging writers. So that was really wonderful to be part of that movement. And then with the Arizona Poet Laureate, it's a little more centered around, for my part, as my 2-year appointment is centered around working with rural communities and representing the state. But I'm one voice among many, and I can bring my writing, my sense of what poetry is, my sense of poetics to these communities that that are, I think a lot of the communities are willing to listen and be a part of this. So right now we're kind of trying to garner up an audience. We're trying to get more people interested in this. And this is something that, you know, I'm really wanting to do and to bring poetry to these communities.
1: Laura, do you remember the very first poem you wrote?
0: Yes. I wrote this poem in college. I was a closet poet then. I don't remember the name of it, but I gave it to my instructor and we looked at it and discussed it, and not much came of it. I just kind of put it away. And then I took this Navajo language class at the University of New Mexico, and I wrote this poem in Navajo. Because my instructor said, you know, go home and write a poem about, I don't even remember the title of it, but I still have that poem and I haven't looked at it in years, but it's all in Navajo. And I think one of the things that I got out of that exercise was that I wasn't bound by Western poetic structures. You know, the poem that I wrote went all, had a different shape on the page, and I used Navajo language. I was using Navajo sensibility, and I gave it to my instructor, and who was Navajo, and she liked it and gave it back to me with just a few little red marks on my Navajo spelling was wrong. But that, I think, was very helpful in, it was like kind of like the spark that got me to realizing, you know, maybe I could do this. You know, maybe I could be a poet like some of the other poets that were coming to my school at that time, like Simon Ortiz, and Joy Harjo was a student there, and she read her poetry. And I thought, well, you know, I could maybe do that too. And so that poem that I wrote was part of that beginning for me.
1: Coming up during that era, as you describe it, with Joy Harjo and Simon Ortiz, I mean, what an exciting time period to be embracing poetry with some of those other legends such as yourself. Wow. Really, really exciting, Laura. We have a caller on the line right now. This is Kyler, who is listening on station KCZY in Crown Point, New Mexico. Hello, Kyler. You're on the air.
2: Hey, Yate, how are you guys? This is Kyler Frank from KCZY Radio. We're listening here in Crown Point. I have a question for Laura. I've had the opportunity also, before I can go, I had the opportunity to meet her, and you know, we had some storytelling, sharing,

0: at our poetry event in Albuquerque. How you doing, Laura? And you know, we grew up in a time period when, you know, background growing up with storytelling. Oral history was a big part of it. And you know, in a lot of your writings and stuff like that, you know, you share that, and I see that. But you know, like right now, our language is in decline among our youth and, you know, the younger generation. You know, I use sports as a way to reach them. You know, for those people listening out there, you know, I am a sports broadcaster. I use the Navajo language. But Laura, I want to ask you, you know, like, do you see other ways of saving the language, you know, with poetry, sports, and other things?
1: Oh, well, definitely in poetry, yes. I was not literate in Navajo. I mean, even though I took one semester or maybe two semesters at UNM, and I didn't do much with the language for a long time, and then I decided I needed to be literate in my own language, so I took classes at Diné College during the summers when I wasn't teaching. And for 3 summers, I believe I was there, I had so much fun, and I took Navajo language classes. And it was my commitment that I felt like, as a writer, I needed to learn how to use my own language. And so since that time, I think I've written in my own language. I've written poetry in my language. And when I wrote this book called Code Talker Stories, which was an oral history book, in which I interviewed 20 of the last living code talkers at that time. And some of them gave their stories in Navajo, some in English, and some were mixed. I feel like it was really important for that text to be written in, part of that text that was written in Navajo, because this would be a text that could be read by the next generation. And you're right, it's so unfortunate, it's really sad that we are losing our language. So I try to do, in my own work, I try to write poems that have Navajo text in there, or some of my poems are written in Navajo short poems. And I think with language back, move.

Native America Calling, Arizona Poet Laureate, Dr. Laura Tohe. Grew up near the Chaska Mountains on the eastern border of the Diné Navajo homeland in New Mexico, Crystal, New Mexico, as she described it earlier. Not a whole lot of libraries when she was growing up, so that's been part of her goal here now, is to bring more poetry and literary resources to rural communities, both Native communities and non-Native.

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1: 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The list goes on. There's a lot of fun happening at nv1.org. As we keep on keeping on with this hour, I'll join you again after one from the rising indigenous star, Love. Later on is one from the revivalist, Waxahachie. But right now, we're going to kick off this block with Nick Thorburn and Islands, a band that was founded in Montreal back around the turn of the century. And for our listening pleasure right now, it's one from the And That's Why Dolphins Lost Their Legs album. Turn it up with Violet, and don't go anywhere. I'll join you again one last time on The Mainstream.

0: Lawman, a live performance from Gillian Welch and David Rawlings of a song from their new album called Woodland. Gillian and David are here with me today on World Cafe. I'm Raina Duras. Woodland is the name of your studio in Nashville. Could you paint the picture for us and tell us what it's like?
1: It was originally...

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From Slapdragon.

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That was recorded back in January 2018. 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This is Wild Pink, Box Store.

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But I was busy and not paying much attention, and I almost didn't hear her when she said,

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She said, honey, what would you do if you'd have never met me? I just laughed, said, I don't know. I could take a couple guesses, though, and then tried to dig real deep.

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0: 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Music on the way from Beverly Mahood and Lady A. Here's Paul Brandt.
1: There's something about the things you do. The way you smile, the way you move, the way that you walk through a room, can't get it off my mind.

You got the twists there, a little workout for you in the morning from the Festival Files with Mary Walker and her backup band. We have more mix right here on KRFF. Looking out the window there, we got cloudy skies and the weather is, we've had rain last night. It looks like we're in for more rain and cooler temperatures. It's supposed to get up to 65 today with intermittent rain showers. All right, so get your rubber boots out, your rubbers, and just be ready for whatever damp weather comes your way, especially if you're planning to go blueberry picking. Okay, all you blueberry pickers, we're going to play some good berry picking music for you this morning.

on Soul Searching. We're doing that every day. Glenn Frey right there for you. We have a request for the three Hanks. Hank, all the Hanks, all together. Three generations of Hanks. And this is coming from John over in Fox this morning. Thanks for the call in, Mr. John. I almost said Mr. Fox.

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0: My name is Christine Cooper Smalka. 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

And I'm back. I can't get over you. Trimble Gilbert and Wilbur Kennedy right there. Thank you all for tuning in. We have a request from a lady down the river. She says, don't say my name. 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

The Who, the real me, right here on KSKO 210. I'm Paul Walker. Clouds, showers, and mid-50s to mid-60s over the next couple days for the Upper Cusco, the Middle Cusco, and the Gash Villages. 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Frank Zappa and AC/DC on the way. Here's Aerosmith. Love Me Two Times.

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magical garden lawn. John up gone higher, all aboard. I'ma take my seat right way back. Watch out, memory.

one thing well. You only gotta do one thing well to make it in this world, baby. You got a woman waiting for you, dear. All you ever gotta do is be a good man one time to one woman.